0: Violinist Julia Fischer with an encore for this rapt audience here in Cologne. She performed the Saraban from their Partita No. 2 in D minor by Bach on SymphonyCast. I'm Steve Seal. We're at the Kölner Philharmonie in Cologne, Germany for this final concert of conductor Christian Macellaru's tenure as music director of the WDR Symphony Orchestra. In just a moment, the second major work on our concert, the haunting Symphony No. 10 by Dmitri Shostakovich. That's coming up next on APM's SymphonyCast.
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0: It's hard to imagine a better encore to follow the similarly manic finale of the Shostakovich Tenth that we've just heard in that piece, the overture to Ruslan and Ludmilla by Mikhail Glinka. Christian Macellaru leading the WDR Symphony Orchestra one final time to conclude his tenure as music director of this orchestra for a very appreciative crowd here at the Kölner Philharmonie in Cologne, Germany. I'm Steve Seal. The WDR Symphony Orchestra was in the spotlight on this week's Symphony Cast with music of Brahms, Shostakovich, and Mikhail Glinka. 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APM's Symphony Cast is produced by Daniel Nass, with technical director Michael Osborne and assistance from Tania Major. I'm Steve Seal. 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

0: Concerto from Antonio Vivaldi's Four Seasons. It's also Father's Day, so we have music of Johann Sebastian Bach and the father and son duet of Alessandro and Domenico Scarlatti. I'm John Mills. 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
3: Welcome to WCLV's Ovations, a program highlighting Northeast Ohio musicians and ensembles. I'm Jacqueline Gerber. This program is the opening concert in the 2025 Chamberfest Cleveland season, recorded at Mixon Hall at the Cleveland Institute of Music, June 11, 2025. The program features Bach's Concerto for Two Keyboards, BWV 1061, Michael Stephen Brown's The Lotus Eaters, based on the poem by Alfred Lord Tennyson, and the Mendelssohn Octet. Our intermission guest will be Chamberfest Cleveland's co-founder and co-artistic director, Diana Cohen. We begin with the Bach Concerto for Two Keyboards, BWV 1061, with Chamberfest Cleveland co-artistic director Roman Rabinovich and Michael Stephen Brown as soloists.

On WCLV's Ovations, we heard the Bach Concerto for Two Keyboards, BWV 1061. The pianists were Roman Rabinovich and Michael Stephen Brown with the Chamberfest Cleveland Ensemble, consisting of violinist Maria Yudinich, James Thompson, Francesca De Pasquale, Gabriel Despre, Stephen Tavani, and Diana Cohen, Natalie Loughran and Nord Carrison Fosnes violas, plus cellist Brian Cheng and Annie Jacobs Perkins. Roman Rabinovich has performed throughout Europe and the U.S. A graduate of the Curtis Institute of Music, he earned his master's degree at the Juilliard School. Together with his wife, violinist Diana Cohen, he is co-artistic director of Chamberfest Cleveland. Soloist Michael Stephen Brown is the composer of the next work on this opening concert in the 2025 Chamberfest Cleveland series. The Lotus Eaters was commissioned by the Bridgehampton Chamber Music Festival. From Donald Rosenberg's program notes at the premiere in August 2024, the composer said, "I was deeply moved by Tennyson's poem, The Lotus Eaters. It vividly captures mariners yearning for a life of peace, rest, and even death. They arrive in a land where people do nothing but eat the lotus flower, causing them to lose all desire to return home, and they resign themselves to a life without struggle." When reading this poem, I was struck by the musical nature of the language and inspired to compose a piece for flute, cello, piano, and percussion. The performers are flutist Brandon Patrick George, cellist Annie Jacobs Perkins, percussionist Tanner Tanieri, and the composer, pianist Michael Stephen Brown in The Lotus Eaters.

on WCLV's Ovations from the opening concert in the 2025 Chamberfest Cleveland series, we heard The Lotus Eaters by Michael Stephen Brown, based on the Tennyson poem. Mr. Brown was the pianist. In addition, we heard flutist Brandon Patrick George, cellist Annie Jacobs Perkins, and percussionist Tanner Tenieri. Mr. Brown lives in New York with his two 19th century Steinway D pianos, Octavia and Daria. He previously won an Avery Fisher Career Grant and the Emerging Artist Award from Lincoln Center. After intermission, we'll hear the Mendelssohn Octet on WCLV's Ovations.

0: On WCLV IdeaStream Public Media, Chamberfest Cleveland's new season is starting quite soon. Diana Cohen, who is a co-founder of the ensemble, is our guest. And Diana, thank you for visiting with us today.
1: Well, thanks for having me. It's a great pleasure.
0: Season 14, and who knew we would get to a season 14, but it is with us and it's coming up soon. It's called Continental Drifts. It's a series of 11 concerts. How did you come up with that name?
1: Well, we've gotten really intrigued by the phenomenon of continental drifts, the literal moving of the tectonic plates. We heard a podcast last summer that really struck us and started talking with geologists and really got into this sort of fascinating discovery of geology. And while we were doing that, we were talking about how, composers moving from one continent to another and what comes with that move, with the new cultures that they enter and the new people that they cross paths with. These events change music history. And so we started looking at continental drifts, both from sort of the literal and the figurative sides, and just had a lot of fun with it.
0: Now, does this influence certainly the selection of composers, but does it also reflect the selection of repertoire?
1: Definitely. It's hard to express geology in a musical way, perhaps. But the more we were talking about geology and what happens when these giant plates around the world crash into each other or pull apart, it's all the same things that we love about music. You know, tension, friction, heat, release, cooling. We did a deep dive into what's happening in our earth and then realized that that's really a giant metaphor for the world of music and what makes us stick as humans.
0: Can you give us an example of some repertoire or composers that you're featuring this summer?
1: Sure. Maybe I'll talk a little bit about our opening concert, which will be in Kulas Hall, the newly redesigned Kulas Hall at the Cleveland Institute of Music. And this concert is sort of a pastiche of music from around the world, and we really wanted to feature music from every continent, or almost every continent. And so we start with the music of the amazing now local Weedy Brema. His family is from Africa. And then we move to Steve Reich, who wrote this amazing piano phase, and this piece for two pianos, where the pianist are going in and out of phase of each other for the entire duration of the piece, which we thought had real geological metaphors, as well as representing North America. Then we have a really cool piece that's a traditional Chinese work by Yang Baoji called Ambush on All Sides, which is kind of a wild rendition of a traditional Chinese work. Then we move to South America with a composer by the name of Miguel de Aguilla, and he wrote this work called, it's a very tiny little work, it's only 3 minutes long, and it's called Clocks, and it's for piano quintet. And it's, again, just a giant shift in sound world, so you feel like you're being taken from one place to another all in the period of 35 minutes. And then we finish with the piano trio by Matthew Hinson, who is New Zealand. And again, a real shift in tonality and in sound world. His music is extremely upbeat and lively, and so that's a wonderful way to end this first half that I just sort of walked you through. And then the second half is Brahms G major sextet. And you know, what could be more amazing to be surrounded by the lush music of Brahms? And of course, Europe is very, very well represented in terms of the chamber music world.
0: In addition to the concerts and the collegiality before and after the concerts, is there anything else fun that's coming up that you want to mention?
1: Yeah, well, you know, we have a dozen wonderful programs, but one of them that I would love to highlight is happening on June 15th, also in Kulas Hall, and it's a big celebration of my dad's career and life. My dad is Franklin Cohen, the longtime principal clarinet of the Cleveland Orchestra and co-founder of Chamberfest Cleveland. He and I started this together about a decade and a half ago. And it was just a small idea that grew and grew. And so on June 15th, we will be celebrating my dad's 80th birthday, which is actually in July, and his 50 years of teaching at the Cleveland Institute of Music, as well as his many years with Chamberfest Cleveland. This will be a giant clarinet extravaganza. We're bringing in many of his former students from all over the world, and they'll be joining each other in small ensembles, slightly larger ensembles, a clarinet choir. I think it's going to be great fun. It's been such a pleasurable time hearing from Dad's students and hearing what he has meant to them and how he influenced their careers. And I think it'll be just so beautiful to have a few dozen of these students from different periods of Dad's teaching life all playing together and becoming one big clarinet community. So this will be a really wonderful chance to honor my dad's extraordinary career and life. And I'm just so grateful to him that I've gotten to be his musical partner for the last 15 years or so.
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0: Our final work on this Chamberfest Cleveland concert is the Octet by Felix Mendelssohn. The performers are violinist Maria Yudinich, Gabrielle Despre, Diana Cohen, and James Thompson, violists Njord Karason-Fosnes and Natalie Loughran, with cellists Annie Jacobs-Perkins and Brian Chang.

concluding the first of the 2025 Chamberfest Cleveland concerts, performing were violinist Maria Yudinich, Gabrielle Despray, Diana Cohen, and James Thompson, violist Njord Harrison-Fosnes and Natalie Loughran, with cellist Annie Jacobs-Perkins and Brian Chen. The recording engineer for this concert was Larry Rock. The production supervisor was Erica Brenner. The executive producer of Chamberfest Cleveland Concerts on Ovations is Jessica Peake Sherwood. I'm your host and producer, Jacqueline Gerber, thanking you for tuning in and inviting you to listen next week at this time to a concert by the Akron Symphony on WCLV's Ovations.

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2: My name is Peter Van de Graaff, and I can't wait to share with you what I think is one of the great symphonies of the 20th century. It's the third by Albert Roussel. We'll hear it with the New York Philharmonic and Pierre Boulez conducting. Some French music right now by a composer and a critic named Henri Rabaud. This is a contest

solo. It was one of the pieces that he composed for the annual contest of a sight reading at the Paris Conservatory. Michael Collins, clarinet, and pianist Noriko Ogawa.

Michael Collins clarinet, Noriko Ogawa piano, and the Contest Solo, Solo de Concours, by French composer Henri Rabaud. Here is a composer who was greatly admired and promoted by Robert Schumann, died tragically young. His name is Norbert Burgmüller, very little known. We listen to his clarinet and piano duo. This is Emma Johnson clarinet, who's joined by pianist Gordon Beck.

Some music by a composer who lived to the age of just 26. He died drowning in an accident. His name is Norbert Borkmuller. Emma Johnson, clarinet, Gordon Beck, piano, with that duo by Borkmuller, who was very highly regarded by Robert Schumann. So I thought we could turn to Schumann's music for a little bit. Not for clarinet and piano, but for oboe and piano. This is one of the collections of fantasy pieces by Robert Schumann, his Opus 73 in this case, with Julius Drake, piano, and oboist Nicholas Daniel.

0: Nicholas Daniel Oboe, Julius Drake Piano, and the Fantasy Pieces, Opus 73 by Robert Schumann.
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0: Here is music written for the 50th anniversary of the Boston Symphony, one of the great works which was commissioned for that occasion, which includes the Symphony of Psalms of Stravinsky, one of the great symphonies of Howard Hanson, many other works. Serge Koussevitzky made the commission. Here is the Third Symphony by Albert Roussel with the New York Philharmonic and Pierre Boulez.

Music composed in 1930 to help celebrate the 50th anniversary of the Boston Symphony. Serge Koussevitzky conducted the premiere that year. Music of Albert Roussel, Symphony No. 3, with the New York Philharmonic and Pierre Boulez. Here's a dance called a courante by a French Baroque composer now named Charles Dupart.

0: Harpsichordist Joseph Payne bringing us the Courante from the Fourth Keyboard Suite by French Baroque harpsichordist composer Charles Dupart.
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0: This is Randall Thompson's famous Alleluia.

0: some music of Joseph Haydn as we listen to a performance of his Symphony No. 30, the so-called Alleluia Symphony, because, as I mentioned before, quoting the Alleluia plain chant from Holy Week and the first movement there. That was a performance by the Austro-Hungarian Haydn Orchestra conducted by Adam Fischer.
1: This is the Composer's Datebook for June 21st. I'm John Burge. Today's the birthday of the versatile Argentinian-born American composer, arranger, and jazz pianist, Boris Claudio Lalo Schifrin, who was born in Buenos Aires on today's date in 1932. From his background, you'd guess Schifrin was destined for a concert career. His father was a violinist in the orchestra of Argentina's premier opera house, the Teatro Colón. As a boy, he studied with Enrique Barenboim, father of pianist and conductor Daniel Barenboim. And in Paris, he studied composition with Olivier Messiaen and Charles Koechlin. But Lalo Schifrin also loved jazz. And after studies by day with Messiaen, his nights were spent performing in Parisian jazz clubs. Eventually, Dizzy Gillespie commissioned him to write for his band. Around the same time, Schifrin began writing film and TV scores. When he started working on the TV series Alfred Hitchcock Presents, he came into contact with the legendary film composer Bernard Herrmann, who became a friend and mentor. Schifrin has written more than 100 scores for film and TV, but his most famous composition is this catchy theme of the 1960s TV series Mission Impossible, still used in the subsequent movie remakes. Composer's Daybook is produced by APM, American Public Media, in conjunction with the American Composers Forum, reminding you that all music was once new.

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0: Hope you're ready to spend some time with me. I'm Peter Van de Graaff. We're going to listen to music from 19th century America right now, including an orchestral suite by Edward McDowell. We first of all have this by a composer who lived from 1846 to 1920. His name is Homer Newton Bartlett, very little known composer, descendant of a signer of the Declaration of Independence and the first governor of New Hampshire. This is the Grand Concert Polka by Bartlett, and it's played by Ivan Davis.

The Calico Winds performing that arrangement of originally piano music by Edward McDowell. It's called Of Brer Rabbit. Now a couple of composers from Belgium who are great violinists. We begin with Eugène Ysaÿe, who wrote a series of 6 sonatas for solo violin, each dedicated to another violin-playing friend. This is the 2nd of those sonatas, dedicated to Jacques Thibaud, another great violinist, and it's subtitled Obsession. The obsession was one that Jacques Thibaud had for Bach. Here's violinist Oscar Shumsky.

We heard violinist Takako Nishizaki with the Belgian Radio Television Symphony, led by Alfred Walter, the ninth concerto there by 19th-century Belgian violinist-composer Charles-Auguste de Berlioz. This takes us way back in time to a little piece by a now quite forgotten composer, whose name is Charles de Lespine. He flourished around 1610, and here is a dance, a coranto, performed on the lute by Jacob Herringman.

That recording was by the Chicago Symphony, conducted by Fritz Reiner, and the music of Maurice Ravel, who had a special affinity to Spain. And that's evidence of that. 1956 recording of the Rhapsody Español, the Spanish Rhapsody. As a little dessert to that, let's listen to some more Spanish music. And we have some more French music coming up as well. But right now, a little polka called Rosita by Spanish guitarist-composer Francisco Tárrega.

A suite from a ballet from 1882 by Édouard Lalot called Namouna. That was Jean Martineau conducting the French Radio and Television Orchestra. That had its premiere in at the Opéra in Paris, as did this ballet about 40 years earlier. It's from Giselle by Adolphe Adam.

0: Giselle's variation from Act One of the ballet Giselle by Adolphe Adam, Vienna Philharmonic.
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0: This is called Sardana by Paul Casals.

0: The performers were Jean-Pierre Rampal in a duo role of soloist and conductor. Claudie Arimani was the second flutist, and the Franz Liszt Chamber Orchestra. That's music by a composer about whom very little is known. He apparently was very well-traveled as an oboist and flutist. Joan Baptista Pla, P-L-A is his name, a Catalan musician from the mid-18th century. Around 1720, he was born, 1770, he died. And from a very musical family, by the way. Two brothers and I think a father who were all very fine musicians. That was the Two Flute Concerto in D Major by Joan Pla.
1: Here are some upcoming area arts events from the WCLV online arts calendar. On Friday, July 3rd, at the Blossom Music Center, you can hear the Cleveland Orchestra, led by Edwin Outwater, featuring tenor Russell Thomas. It's a celebration of America's 250th anniversary and a stirring tribute to the breadth and brilliance of American music. The program includes two iconic masterpieces, Copland's moving Lincoln Portrait and Gershwin's An American in Paris, a vibrant musical postcard bursting with jazz-infused rhythms and melodies. Fireworks will immediately follow the performance, weather permitting. At Cleveland Heights' Kane Park, you can see Layla Hathaway and Eric Benet on July 17th, and Gillian Welch and David Rawlings on July 19th. To find out more about these events and others, visit WCLV's online arts calendar at wclv.org.
0: We are going to turn now from Catalan music to something by Benjamin Britten from what is, I think, his true masterpiece of an opera, Peter Grimes. From it, there are four orchestral interludes, which the composer then took out and called them four C interludes. Dawn, Sunday Morning, Moonlight, and finally Storm. Here is the London Symphony Orchestra. The conductor is André Previn.

music which first appeared in 1945 by Benjamin Britten. We heard the Four Sea Interludes from Peter Grimes. That was the London Symphony directed by André Previn. It was said that after centuries, English opera had finally arrived with the premiere of that work, that masterpiece by Benjamin Britten. A little more by Benjamin Britten. This is the Toccata from the Suite for Harp, played by Marion Hoffmann.

0: That's music by Clara Schumann, written the year of her husband's death, 1856, her romance, and that was recorded by Uriel Chahor.
1: 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You'll also hear Magnus Lindberg's companion piece for Baer's concerto, based on the same Lutheran chorale, and the ballet that changed Igor Stravinsky's life and almost changed his name. That's next time with the San Francisco Symphony.
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0: pianist was Norman Schettler. The composer was Robert Schumann. We heard his three romances, Opus 28.
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0: We're going to hear a number of sections from the piano piece by Robert Schumann now called Carnival. I call it a piano piece. It's actually a whole group of miniatures strung together depicting many different things, including fellow composers such as Chopin and Paganini, but also just there's characters from Commedia dell'arte represented here and just other whimsical little compositions strung together into Carnival. Now, it was for Sergei Diaghilev's Ballet Russe that Maurice Ravel orchestrated a number of these Robert Schumann piano pieces, and these orchestrations remain very little known. It's from 1914 now. Ravel orchestrating about five sections from Schumann's Carnival. Here's Emmanuel Cravine with the Lyon National Orchestra.

0: inspired by the poetry of Aloysius Bertrand. That was a work of originally for piano by Maurice Ravel, Gaspard de la Nuit, Gaspard of the Night, but the orchestration by Marius Constant. Lyon National Orchestra performed there, and the conductor was Leonard Slatkin.
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0: This is by Marius Constant, which he wrote to accompany part of the silent film of Abel Gance called Napoleon.

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1: This is the Composer's Datebook for June 21st. I'm John Burge. Today's the birthday of the versatile Argentinian-born American composer, arranger, and jazz pianist, Boris Claudio Lalo Schifrin, who was born in Buenos Aires on today's date in 1932. From his background, you'd guess Schifrin was destined for a concert career. His father was a violinist in the orchestra of Argentina's premier opera house, the Teatro Colón. As a boy, he studied with Enrique Barenboim, father of pianist and conductor Daniel Barenboim. And in Paris, he studied composition with Olivier Messiaen and Charles Koechlin. But Lalo Schifrin also loved jazz. And after studies by day with Messiaen, his nights were spent performing in Parisian jazz clubs. Eventually, Dizzy Gillespie commissioned him to write for his band. Around the same time, Schifrin began writing film and TV scores. When he started working on the TV series Alfred Hitchcock Presents, he came into contact with the legendary film composer Bernard Herrmann, who became a friend and mentor. Schifrin has written more than 100 scores for film and TV, but his most famous composition is this catchy theme of the 1960s TV series Mission Impossible, still used in the subsequent movie remakes. Composer's Datebook is produced by APM, American Public Media, in conjunction with the American Composers Forum, reminding you that all music was once new.

Hello, I'm Anna Burr, and welcome to your WCLV Sunday morning. This hour, we've got Austro-German music from the 1700s. We'll hear from a couple members of the Bach family, the brother of Joseph Haydn, Michael Haydn, and Wolfgang Amadeus Mozart. We begin with Johann Sebastian Bach. This is his Prelude and Fugue in C major from 1717. Leonard Slatkin leads the BBC Philharmonic.

0: Leonard Slatkin led the BBC Philharmonic in Johann Sebastian Bach's Prelude and Fugue in C major from 1717, a work arranged by Arthur Honegger. Coming up, we'll have music by the fifth son of Johann Sebastian Bach, Johann Christoph Friedrich Bach.
1: This week on If It Ain't Baroque, we mark the first day of summer with the Summer Concerto from Antonio Vivaldi's Four Seasons. It's also Father's Day, so we have music of Johann Sebastian Bach and the father and son duet of Alessandro and Domenico Scarlatti. I'm John Mills. Please join me Sunday morning at 9 for If It Ain't Baroque here on WCLV, Idea Stream Public Media.
0: Now we'll have music of the fifth son of Johann Sebastian Bach, Johann Christoph Friedrich Bach. This is his Symphony No. 20 in B-flat major from 1790. Morten Schulte-Jensen leads the Leipzig Chamber Orchestra.

0: Morten Schulte-Jensen led the Leipzig Chamber Orchestra in Johann Christoph Friedrich Bach's Symphony No. 20 in B-flat major. Coming up, we'll have music from the brother of Joseph Haydn, Michael Haydn. I hope you'll keep listening.
1: Here are some upcoming area arts events from the WCLV online arts calendar. Rabbit Run Theater in Madison presents Stepping Out, a comedy by Richard Harris about a group of amateur dancers. It runs June 19th through July 3rd. 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And Lakewood's Beck Center is producing Mean Girls, adapted from Tina Fey's film. It runs July 10th through August 9th. 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
0: Now we go to Austria for music of Michael Haydn. This is his flute concerto in D major from 1768. Flutist Emanuel Pahud is joined by the Haydn Ensemble Berlin.

0: We heard flutist Emmanuel Pahud, joined by the Haydn Ensemble Berlin, in Michael Haydn's Flute Concerto in D Major from 1768. Coming up, we'll have music of Mozart, variations on Twinkle Twinkle Little Star.
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0: Closing out this edition of your WCLV Sunday morning, we'll have Wolfgang Amadeus Mozart's Variations on A vous dirai je maman. This is 12 variations on a French folk song, and the English lyrics go a little something like Twinkle Twinkle Little Star, maybe you know it. We'll hear it performed by pianist Isita Kenna Mason.

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0: Robert Sharp led the choir of York Minster in the motet Praise Our Lord, All Ye Gentiles, by William Byrd, setting a portion of Psalm 117 in a translation by Richard Verstegen. 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
0: From a disc dedicated to choral works by Daniel Gothrop, we'll hear his somewhat jazzy anthem, It Is Good to Sing Praises. The piece paraphrases portions of Psalm 147 and combines rhythmic vitality and expressive clarity in a joyful affirmation of worship. The Utah State University Chamber Singers are led by Corey Evans. Jeff Detton plays the organ.

It is good to sing praises, an anthem by Daniel Gothrop, setting Psalm 147. Corey Evans conducted the Utah State University Chamber Singers. Matthew Martin, who now serves as precentor and director of college music at Gonville and Caius College, Cambridge, wrote his setting of Psalm 134, Behold Now Praise the Lord, in 2015. This fiery and somewhat discordant piece, especially the outer sections, bears the dedication In Memoriam John Scott, whose tragic death occurred just a few months before Martin was composing. We'll listen to this striking work in a recording from the choir of Westminster Abbey. James O'Donnell directs, and Peter Holder plays the organ.

0: It's well known that Johann Sebastian Bach inscribed the words Soli Deo Gloria, to God alone be glory, at the end of every composition. So in a sense, any work of his that we hear is in its own way an act of praise. We just heard the elegant middle movement of his second trio sonata for organ, written as a teaching piece for his eldest son Wilhelm Friedemann. Christopher Herrick played the organ of the parish church of St. Nikolaus in Bremgarten, Switzerland. Earlier, the choir of Westminster Abbey, with organist Peter Holder, performed Behold Now, Praise the Lord by Matthew Martin. James O'Donnell conducted. 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
1: 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Music by Aaron Copland bookends the concert, Suites from Appalachian Spring and The Tender Land. In between, two works for piano and orchestra featuring Marc-André Hamelin, Gershwin's Rhapsody in Blue, and Duke Ellington's New World A-Comin'. 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
0: Coming up next is a rousing setting of the great hymn, Praise to the Holiest in the Height. The words are by Cardinal John Henry Newman, with a strong tune by Richard R. Terry, who was the first director of music at Westminster Cathedral, London, in the early 20th century. The choir of St. Chad's Cathedral in Birmingham sings, accompanied by organist John Pryor and the Cambrian Brass Quintet. David Saint directs.

0: With many voices by Calvin Hampton as adapted by Kenneth Dake and performed under his direction by the Marble Sanctuary Choir. 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
1: 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At 9 a.m., it's WCLV's If It Ain't Baroque with me, John Mills.
0: Next is music that's very close to this program, as it comes from the first recording, titled With Heart and Voice, by Rochester-based ensemble Madrigalia in 1993. It was a project executed in cooperation with our parent station, WXXI, and Richard Gladwell, creator and original host of this program. Praise God with Heart and Voice, with both words and music by Rochester composer Cary Ratcliffe, is performed by Madrigalia, led by Roger Wilhelm.

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3: 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And there's also the Symphony No. 2 in E-flat by Zdeněk Fibich. I'm Sam Petrie, and I hope you'll join me tonight for Symphony at 7 here on WCLB IdeaStream Public Media.
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Paris, he studied composition with Olivier Messiaen and Charles Koechlin. But Lalo Schifrin also loved jazz. And after studies by day with Messiaen, his nights were spent performing in Parisian jazz clubs. Eventually, Dizzy Gillespie commissioned him to write for his band. Around the same time, Schifrin began writing film and TV scores. When he started working on the TV series Alfred Hitchcock Presents, he came into contact with the legendary film composer Bernard Herrmann, who became a friend and mentor. Schifrin has written more than 100 scores for film and TV, but his most famous composition is this catchy theme of the 1960s TV series Mission Impossible, still used in the subsequent movie remakes. Composer's Daybook is produced by APM, American Public Media, in conjunction with the American Composers Forum, reminding you that all music was once new.

Good morning and welcome to another edition of If It Ain't Baroque here on WCLV, Idea Stream Public Media. This is a weekly program celebrating music written from around 1600 until 1750. I'm your host, John Mills. We're marking two notable holidays this morning on If It Ain't Baroque. It's the first day of summer and it's Father's Day. Let's begin by marking the first day of summer with the Summer Concerto from Antonio Vivaldi's The Four Seasons. This has been arranged from a violin concerto into a harpsichord concerto. Jeanette Sorrell leads this performance from the harpsichord with Apollo's Fire.

0: Apollo's Fire with harpsichord soloist and conductor Jeanette Sorel. From Antonio Vivaldi's The Four Seasons, we heard the Summer Concerto, arranged into a harpsichord concerto by Sorel herself. Today is the first day of summer, and what better way to welcome in the new season? Today is also Father's Day. Coming up, we have music from the father and son duet of Alessandro and Domenico Scarlatti.
1: 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Akron's Weathervane Playhouse presents the Tony Award-winning musical Parade, which examines significant social issues and personal struggle in American history. It runs June 18th through July 12th. The Cedar Lee Theater in Cleveland Heights marks 100 years as a neighborhood theater. It's featuring The Odyssey, directed by Christopher Nolan and inspired by the classic Greek epic. It begins Friday, July 17th. The Kent Blossom Festival presents its 58th season. There are 16 concerts that feature faculty and young artists. It runs June 21st through July 26th. 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
0: Today on If It Ain't Baroque, we are marking Father's Day. Don't forget to call your dad today. And next, we have music by the father and son duet of Alessandro and Domenico Scarlatti. This is a Sinfonia di Concerto Grosso, number 4. I musici are joined by flutist William Bennett and oboist Hans Elhorst.

0: the Rome-based ensemble I Musici, with flutist William Bennett and oboist Hans Elhorst. Music of Alessandro Scarlatti here on Ifarin Baroque, his Sinfonia di Concerto Grosso, number 4. Today is Father's Day, and Alessandro Scarlatti is the father of the composer Domenico Scarlatti. We will hear music from the younger Scarlatti after this.
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0: Continuing here on Ifarin Baroque is music of Domenico Scarlatti. He was the son of Alessandro Scarlatti, and the younger Domenico is best known for his keyboard concertos. They are also written in a way that they lend themselves well to transcription. Here is one such example of that. This is a sonata in E minor by Scarlatti, Kirkpatrick 147. It's performed by the duo Amaral.

0: The duo Amaral, made up of the husband and wife duet of Jorge Amaral and Mia Pomeranz Amaral, performing a sonata in E minor by Domenico Scarlatti. This is If It Ain't Baroque.
1: Sam Petrie here, inviting you to join me at 10 a.m. this Sunday for this week's Sunday Brunch. We'll hear a live performance of the Act 3 Suite from Richard Wagner's opera Die Meistersinger. There's also Gabriel Fauré's Pelléas et Mélisande Suite, and we'll hear Tchaikovsky's Violin Concerto. We'll take you there this Sunday at 10 a.m. to hear these great pieces on Sunday Brunch here at WCLV Idea Stream Public Media.
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0: We wrap up this edition of If It Ain't Baroque on WCLV with music of Johann Sebastian Bach. There are many examples throughout musical history of composers whose children go on to become composers themselves. None more prolific, I'd say, than Johann Sebastian Bach. Here is a performance by Apollo's Fire. This is the Brandenburg Concerto No. 5 of Johann Sebastian Bach.

0: Apollo's Fire, led by Jeanette Sorel from the harpsichord, we heard the Brandenburg Concerto No. 5 of Johann Sebastian Bach. In that performance, we also heard flutist Michael Lynn and violinist Cynthia Roberts. Well, thanks for tuning in for If It Ain't Baroque here on WCLV. I hope you'll join me next Sunday morning for more music from the 17th and early 18th centuries. I'm your host, John Mills, reminding you that if it ain't Baroque, don't fix it.
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7: This is the Composer's Datebook for June 21st. I'm John Burge. Today's the birthday of the versatile Argentinian-born American composer, arranger, and jazz pianist, Boris Claudio Lalo Schifrin, who was born in Buenos Aires on today's date in 1932. From his background, you'd guess Schifrin was destined for a concert career. His father was a violinist in the orchestra of Argentina's premier opera house, the Teatro Colón. As a boy, he

than 100 scores for film and TV, but his most famous composition is this catchy theme of the 1960s TV series Mission Impossible, still used in the subsequent movie remakes. Composer's Daybook is produced by APM, American Public Media, in conjunction with the American Composers Forum, reminding you that all music was once new.

I'm Sam Petrie. Welcome to this week's Sunday Brunch here on WCLV. Thanks for tuning in. On today's program, we have music by Richard Wagner, the Act 3 Suite from Die Meistersinger. There's also the suite from Pelléas et Mélisande by Gabriel Fauré. And our main work will be Tchaikovsky's Violin Concerto. Let's begin with music by J.S. Bach, arranged by Arthur Honegger. This is the Prelude and Fugue in C, performed by the BBC Philharmonic, conducted by Leonard Slatkin.

Leonard Slatkin led the BBC Philharmonic in Arthur Honegger's arrangement of J.S. Bach's Prelude and Fugue in C. Let's follow that with Dmitri Shostakovich's Prelude and Fugue No. 11 in B for piano. Here's pianist Keith Jarrett.

0: Keith Jarrett was the pianist, and we heard him perform Dmitri Shostakovich's Prelude and Fugue No. 11 in B. Up next, it's music by Richard Wagner. Stay tuned here to WCLV.
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3: 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I'm Steve Seal. 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
0: We're now going to hear the Act 3 Suite from Richard Wagner's opera Die Meistersinger. It includes the Prelude, the Dance of Apprentices, and the Entry of the Master Singers. This is a live recording made in 1996. Mark Wigglesworth conducts the BBC National Orchestra of Wales.

0: Recorded live in 1996, we heard the BBC National Orchestra of Wales, led by Mark Wigglesworth, and they were performing the Act 3 Suite from Richard Wagner's opera Die Meistersinger. Up next, it's music by Gabriel Fauré. Stay tuned.
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0: Here are some upcoming area arts events from the WCLV Online Arts Calendar. On Friday, July 3rd, at the Blossom Music Center, you can hear the Cleveland Orchestra, led by Edwin Outwater, featuring tenor Russell Thomas. It's a celebration of America's 250th anniversary and a stirring tribute to the breadth and brilliance of American music. The program includes two iconic masterpieces, Copland's moving Lincoln Portrait and Gershwin's An American in Paris, a vibrant musical postcard bursting with jazz-infused rhythms and melodies. Fireworks will immediately follow the performance, weather permitting. At Cleveland Heights' Kane Park, you can see Layla Hathaway and Eric Benet on July 17th, and Gillian Welch and David Rawlings on July 19th. To find out more about these events and others, visit WCLV's online arts calendar at wclv.org. On today's date in 1898, the first performance of Gabriel Fauré's incidental music for Maurice Maeterlinck's play Pelléas et Mélisande was given in London. We're going to hear the suite from Pelléas et Mélisande, performed by the Seattle Symphony, led by Ludovic Morlot.

0: Ludovic Morlot conducted the Seattle Symphony in the suite from Pelléas et Mélisande, incidental music that Gabriel Fauré wrote for Maurice Maeterlinck's play in 1893, and that had its premiere on today's date in 1898. I'm Sam Petrie. You're tuned into Sunday Brunch on WCLV. Thanks for listening this morning. Up next, the Violin Concerto by Tchaikovsky. 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
0: Many years ago, when I was quite younger, I attended the Cleveland Music School Settlement Orchestra. We met every Saturday, and one of my violin coaches gave me a CD, and it was David Oistrakh performing Peter Tchaikovsky's Violin Concerto. And it was the first time that I had ever heard it. And I just listened to that piece over and over again. I could not get enough of it. It's one of my favorite concertos for the violin. And we're now going to hear Tchaikovsky's Violin Concerto in D in this 2011 recording. Delana Jensen is the violinist, and she's joined by City Music Cleveland, led by Joel Smirnoff.

0: On WCLV, we heard violinist Delana Jensen with City Music Cleveland, conducted by Joel Smirnoff, performing Tchaikovsky's Violin Concerto in D. You're listening to Sunday Brunch. I'm your host, Sam Petrie. A little bit later, we'll hear chamber music by Spanish composer and cellist Gaspar Casado. And there's also piano music by Edvard Grieg. Up next, it's music inspired by an Irish myth. Stay tuned.
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0: We're now going to hear music written in 1916 by English composer Sir Arnold Bax. This is The Garden of Fand. It's inspired by the Irish myth of Fand, the daughter of the Lord of the Ocean. Here's the Royal Scottish National Orchestra, conducted by David Lloyd-Jones.

That piece is titled The Garden of Fand. It was written in 1916 by Sir Arnold Bax, and it was inspired by an Irish myth about Fand, the daughter of the Lord of the Ocean. That performance was by the Royal Scottish National Orchestra, led by David Lloyd Jones. Music for a piano trio, coming up next, by Spanish composer Gaspar Casado. Stay tuned. Here are some upcoming area arts events from the WCLV online arts calendar. 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It's July 8th through the 11th. 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

0: The Aveda Trio performing the finale from Gaspar Cassadó's Piano Trio in C, written in 1926. Up next on Sunday Brunch, it's piano music by Edvard Grieg. We'll hear a selection from his Lyric Pieces Book 10. Stay tuned.
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0: Cleveland International Piano Competition gold medalist Per Tengstrand performing Woodland Peace from Edvard Grieg's Lyric Pieces Book 10. And that brings us to the end of this week's Sunday Brunch. I'm Sam Petrie. Thank you so much for listening, and I hope that you tune in next Sunday at 10 a.m. In the meantime, stick around as there's more great music coming up right here on WCLV IdeaStream Public Media.
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4: From APM, American Public Media, this is Performance Today. I'm Valerie Kaler. As a kid, pianist Sean Tirada Young was impressed when he visited his dad's office at the hospital.
5: You pass by dozens of research labs filled with beakers, test tubes, microscopes. That view was a world that I wanted to spend even more time in.
4: Young was inspired by the explosion of new discoveries in neuroscience, like how the brain and spinal cord control movement.
5: And that seemed to fit perfectly with the type of athletic involvement that is required of us as pianists.
4: Sean Tirada Young, our young artist in residence on neuroscience and music, later this hour. Conversation and music with Sean is just 5 minutes ahead. He'll play the Albanis we were just hearing in the background, plus some Takamitsu and a Chopin etude from a set published in 1833. Here's pianist Yoon Chan Lim with an etude from a few years later, 1837. It's known as the Octaves Etude for reasons which will be immediately apparent.

0: Pianist Yunchen Lim played the Octaves Etude by Frédéric Chopin. P.T. Young artist Sean Terata Young is just ahead with Chopin and more.
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0: From APM, American Public Media, this is Performance Today. I'm Valerie Kaler. We are just down the hall from where we record The Daily Show. We're in the big studio today, the Maude Moon Weyerhaeuser Studio in downtown St. Paul, Minnesota. And I am absolutely thrilled to be here with P.T. Young Artist in Residence, pianist Sean Terata Young. Sean, welcome.
3: Thank you so much. Very happy to be here.
0: Sean, you got your undergrad at Vanderbilt in piano and neuroscience. We will definitely be circling back to that. Two master's degrees from University of Michigan in both piano and chamber music. And now you're working on your doctorate at Rice University's Shepherd School of Music. That is an intense run of academia. So much to ask you, but let's hear you play

something. A pair of Chopin Etudes. PT Young artist Sean Tirada Young in the Mod Moon Weyerhaeuser Music Studio playing two etudes by Frédéric Chopin.

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1: When you were growing up, did you have younger siblings who kind of insinuated themselves into situations? Like they were afraid to miss out on whatever was going on? Tagging along behind you, butting into conversations, just being a general nudge? From APM American Public Media, this is Performance Today. I'm Valerie Kaler, youngest of six. Yep, it was me. I was the nudge. In this piece, Carl Nielsen gives voice to that pain-in-the-neck mischief maker with a snare drum, who interrupts and pesters and interjects its way into the clarinet solos in an uncomfortably familiar way. We'll hear Carl Nielsen's clarinet concerto later this hour. Clarinetist Martin Frost goes head-to-head with the mischievous snare drum later this hour. Right now, here he is with something a lot less snarky and a lot more lovesick. Oblivion by Astor Piazzolla. Richard Tognetti leads the Australian Chamber Orchestra with Martin Frost taking the achingly beautiful melody.

0: Astor Piazzolla's Oblivion. There are hundreds of versions out there featuring different instrumental lineups, clarinet and orchestra in the one we just heard, with Martin Frost and the Australian Chamber Orchestra led by Richard Tognetti. More Martin Frost is on the way this hour.
1: This is the Composer's Datebook for June 21st. I'm John Burge. Today's the birthday of the versatile Argentinian-born American composer, arranger, and jazz pianist, Boris Claudio Lalo Schifrin, who was born in Buenos Aires on today's date in 1932. From his background, you'd guess Schifrin was destined for a concert career. His father was a violinist in the orchestra of Argentina's premier opera house, the Teatro Colón. As a boy, he studied with Enrique Barenboim, father of pianist and conductor Daniel Barenboim. And in Paris, he studied composition with Olivier Messiaen and Charles Koechlin. But Lalo Schifrin also loved jazz. And after studies by day with Messiaen, his nights were spent performing in Parisian jazz clubs. Eventually, Dizzy Gillespie commissioned him to write for his band. Around the same time, Schifrin began writing film and TV scores. When he started working on the TV series Alfred Hitchcock Presents, he came into contact with the legendary film composer Bernard Herrmann, who became a friend and mentor. Schifrin has written more than 100 scores for film and TV, but his most famous composition is this catchy theme of the 1960s TV series Mission Impossible, still used in the subsequent movie remakes. Composer's Datebook is produced by APM, American Public Media, in conjunction with the American Composers Forum, reminding you that all music was once new.

0: In a moment, knock, knock. Who's there? Interrupting snare drum. Interrupting snare... 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
0: It's possible that Danish composer Carl Nielsen saw the snare drum as a vehicle for musical mayhem. In the opening section of his Symphony No. 5, Nielsen featured what you might call a belligerent snare drum, mindlessly hammering out a military rhythm, purposefully crossing the rhythm of the rest of the orchestra. And then Nielsen wrote this rather diabolical instruction for the snare drummer, who's supposed to improvise as if at all costs to stop the progress of the orchestra. There seems to be a similar battle in the clarinet concerto he wrote 4 years later. Although the work is a clear spotlight for the clarinet, that snare drum infiltrates the flow.

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3: Welcome to Davies Symphony Hall for another broadcast concert by the San Francisco Symphony. I'm Rick Malone, and tonight, violinist Isabel Faust joins music director Esa-Pekka Salonen for a lyrical and very personal musical statement by Alban Berg. You'll also hear Magnus Lindberg's companion piece for Berg's concerto, based on the same Lutheran chorale, and the ballet that changed Igor Stravinsky's life and almost changed his name. Magnus Lindberg was born in Finland and studied at the Sibelius Academy, where one of his classmates was Esa-Pekka Salonen. Lindberg also studied in Italy and Germany, absorbing influences as diverse as late serialism, electronic music, computer modeling of sound densities, and Berlin's punk and noise rock scene. He prefers to write for orchestra. He calls it his favorite instrument, and his compositional style has generally been more about color and structure than form in the classical sense. Lindberg composed Chorale in 2002 as a companion piece for Alban Berg's violin concerto, which you'll hear later on in this concert. Both make use of the Lutheran chorale Es ist genug, It is enough, which was most famously set in 1723 by Johann Sebastian Bach in his cantata number 60, O Ewigkeit, du Donnerwert, O Eternity, you Word of Thunder. Lindberg's piece had its premiere in February of 2002 with the Philharmonia Orchestra, and now you hear the applause for the man who conducted that premiere, Lindberg's friend since the Academy, Esa-Pekka Salonen, who is now music director of the San Francisco Symphony. Here is Chorale by Magnus Lindberg.

You've just heard Chorale, written in 2002 by Magnus Lindberg. Esa-Pekka Salonen conducted the San Francisco Symphony. Magnus Lindberg has been composer in residence for such orchestras as the New York Philharmonic, the Southwest German Radio Symphony Orchestra of Stuttgart, and the London Philharmonic. His work has been honored with the UNESCO International Rostrum for Composers, the Prix Italia, the Nordic Council Music Prize, the Royal Philharmonic Society Prize, and the Wihuri Sibelius Prize. In October of 2022, the San Francisco Symphony premiered Lindberg's Piano Concerto No. 3 with Yuja Wong as the soloist. In a moment, Esa-Pekka Salonen will return with violinist Isabel Faust for the piece that Lindberg's work was meant to accompany, a very lyrical and personal concerto by one of the original modernists, Alban Berg. You're listening to a broadcast concert by the San Francisco Symphony from Davies Symphony Hall. I'm Rick Malone. In February of 1935, the Russian-born American violinist Louis Krasner approached Alban Berg with the offer of a commission for a concerto. Berg was in the middle of writing his opera Lulu and was reluctant to take on another project, but Krasner convinced him by arguing that Berg was the only composer who could demonstrate the lyric and expressive potential of 12-tone music and release it from the all-brain, no-heart reputation it had acquired. Berg agreed to the commission, but he also had a second inspiration. 2 months after speaking with Krasner, Manon Gropius died of polio at the age of 18. She was the daughter of Alma Mahler Gropius, who was the former wife of Berg's idol Gustav Mahler and one of Berg's closest friends. At the time, Berg was also having an affair with the sister of Alma's lover and later husband, the author Franz Werfel, which made his connection to Alma's daughter even closer. When Berg finished the concerto, he dedicated it to the memory of an angel. But since it was the last piece he finished before his own death the same year, it became his requiem as well. It's full of coded references to his own emotional life, including the theme of the finale, which is a set of variations on the Lutheran chorale, "It Is Enough, Lord, If It Pleases You," the same chorale that Magnus Lindberg used in the piece that opened this concert. Violinist Isabel Faust has recorded this concerto with Claudio Abbado and Orchestra Mozart, but now you hear the applause as she joins music director Esa-Pekka Salonen and the San Francisco Symphony to play the violin concerto by Alban Berg.

0: You've just heard the Violin Concerto, written in 1935 by Alban Berg. Isabel Faust was the soloist, and Esa-Pekka Salonen led the San Francisco Symphony. By the time she was 21, Isabel Faust had already won both the Leopold Mozart International Violin Competition in Augsburg and the Paganini International Competition in Genoa. She was born in Esslingen, Germany, and began studying violin when she was 5. She made her San Francisco Symphony debut in 2014 and is currently a professor of violin at the Berlin University of the Arts. Isabel Faust's recordings have been awarded the Diapason d'Or, the Gramophone Award, the Choc de l'Année, and other prizes. She was named Instrumentalist of the Year by Opus Classic in 2024. She's recorded all of Beethoven's violin sonatas, Bartok's violin sonatas, and Baroque music for solo violin, including the sonatas and partitas for solo violin by Bach. In addition to Alban Berg's concerto, she's also recorded concertos by Beethoven, Brahms, Britten, and Locatelli. She plays the 1704 Sleeping Beauty Stradivarius violin, on loan to her by the Elbank of Baden-Württemberg. And by the way, the San Francisco Symphony has also recorded this concerto with soloist Gil Shaham, conducted by Michael Tilson Thomas. I'll be back in a moment with the second half of this concert by Esa-Pekka Salonen and the San Francisco Symphony, the music that changed Igor Stravinsky's life and almost changed his name.
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0: Welcome back to Davies Symphony Hall for the second half of this broadcast concert by the San Francisco Symphony with music director Esa-Pekka Salonen. I'm Rick Malone. Considering how it made his reputation and changed his life, it's amazing to think that The Firebird was almost written by someone other than Igor Stravinsky. The great ballet impresario Sergei Diaghilev had originally asked Nikolai Cherepnin to write the score, but Cherepnin withdrew for reasons that he never revealed. Diaghilev next turned to Anatol Liadov, and the legend goes that by the time Diaghilev was ready to begin rehearsals, Liadov had barely gotten around to ordering manuscript paper. Alexander Glazunov also turned it down, but luckily for Diaghilev, he knew Stravinsky, even if it was only as a little-known composer who had orchestrated a few Chopin piano pieces for the company. By the time Stravinsky got the offer in 1909, though, he had already begun writing the music that would become The Firebird. It launched his career and changed his life. It soon became so identified with him that once a man on a train addressed him quite seriously as Mr. Firebird. The story of the Firebird is an old Russian legend. In an enchanted garden, Prince Ivan meets and captures the Firebird, a magical being covered with dazzling, brilliant red feathers, who roams the forest performing good deeds. The Firebird begs Prince Ivan to release her, and when he does, she gives him in return one of her feathers, telling him that the feather's magic will protect him from harm. As dawn approaches, Prince Ivan discovers that the garden is in the domain of the evil sorcerer, Kashai the Deathless, and that Kashai is holding 13 beautiful princesses captive. The prince decides to try to free them, though he realizes he will be turned to stone if the sorcerer catches him. Prince Ivan breaks into the castle, but he is captured by the Kashai. Just as he's about to be turned to stone, Ivan remembers he has one of the Firebird's magic feathers. He waves the feather and the Firebird appears. Her magic is stronger than the sorcerer's, and with the prince's help, they break the evil spell and destroy the Kashai and his army of monsters. The beautiful princesses are released, and all those whom Kashai had turned to stone are restored to human form. The story ends with everyone rejoicing in the triumph of good over evil. Stravinsky revised the music 3 times for concert suites, but on this concert, you'll hear the complete ballet. And once again, here is Esa-Pekka Salonen, music director of the San Francisco Symphony, to lead them in Igor Stravinsky's The Firebird.

Esa-Pekka Salonen led the San Francisco Symphony in Igor Stravinsky's ballet, The Firebird. The San Francisco Symphony has recorded The Firebird twice, in 2024 with Esa-Pekka Salonen conducting, and in 1998 with former music director, now music director laureate, Michael Tilson Thomas conducting. That recording won 3 Grammy Awards for Best Classical Album, Best Orchestral Recording, and Best Engineered Classical Album. And now Esa-Pekka Salonen offers solo bows to concertmaster Alexander Baranchik. He asks the horn section to stand. And now the winds of the San Francisco Symphony. And now Esa-Pekka Salonen asks the entire San Francisco Symphony to stand and acknowledge the applause here at Davies Symphony Hall. Just before Stravinsky started writing The Firebird, he had spent 4 years studying composition in private lessons with Nikolai Rimsky-Korsakov, who was one of the great masters of orchestral color. And just as the story of The Firebird comes from an old Russian folktale, many of the melodies Stravinsky used are based on old Russian folk tunes. But one of the tricks he learned from Rimsky-Korsakov was to create the music's distinctive sound world through the contrast of murky chromatic harmonies, representing supernatural evil, against bright, singable melodies, representing human good. That's a technique that was popular in Russian opera in the 19th century, but Stravinsky tried to downplay both these connections. He didn't want to seem tied to the past. Recorded live at Davies Symphony Hall in September 2007, this is the Symphony No. 34 by Mozart. Michael Tilson Thomas leads the San Francisco Symphony.

0: Michael Tilson Thomas led the San Francisco Symphony in the Symphony No. 34 by Mozart, recorded live at Davies Symphony Hall in September 2007. You've been listening to a broadcast concert of the San Francisco Symphony from Davies Symphony Hall, featuring Igor Stravinsky's ballet, The Firebird. Music director Esa-Pekka Salonen also led the orchestra in Magnus Lindberg's chorale, and Isabel Faust was the soloist in the Violin Concerto by Alban Berg. These broadcast concerts are produced by the San Francisco Symphony, and music director Esa-Pekka Salonen, president Priscilla B. Geislin, and chief executive officer Matthew Spivey. This broadcast was recorded by John Johansson and edited by Jason O'Connell, and the program notes were adapted from those written by James M. Keller and Benjamin Pasetsky. National syndication of these concerts is provided by the WFMT Radio Network, and don't forget that you can visit the Symphony online and find out more about the programs, the artists, and the orchestra at sfsymphony.org. 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
4: Every Sunday afternoon at 4 on WCLV, we take you there for a concert recorded in performance by the Cleveland Orchestra. This afternoon, we have a program that originally took place in November 2024.
2: The Cleveland Orchestra concert you are about to hear features four works by three celebrated composers: Aaron Copland, George Gershwin, and Duke Ellington. All three were born in America, of course, and each was a revolutionary. The four works, some of them controversial, changed the way audiences listened to music in the concert hall. From a ballet that made waves across the genre to innovative fusions of classical music and jazz, each piece broadened and built upon the American sound. At its debut in 1944, Copland's Appalachian Spring was a stunning success. The ballet recalled 19th-century folk music styles to celebrate the pioneering American spirit. Its critical acclaim was so great, in fact, that it won Copland the third-ever Pulitzer Prize for music. But a decade later, his opera The Tender Land was an immediate flop and slow to gain acceptance. When Copland turned selections from the opera into an orchestral suite in 1958, it started to earn the appreciation of both critics and audiences. It was only 5 weeks before its premiere in 1924 that Gershwin found out, from an article in the newspaper, that he was to write a new jazz concerto, which he had, in fact, declined to write months before. After being persuaded by bandleader Paul Whiteman, he hurriedly put together his Rhapsody in Blue, which won immediate acclaim for breaking the boundaries between classical music and jazz. And more than 100 years later, it has still not lost its luster. Unfortunately, critics were not so kind to Duke Ellington in his Carnegie Hall debut 20 years later, likely due to anti-black prejudice. But his concert was so popular with audiences that he was invited back later that same year. At that performance, he premiered his New World A-Comin', a virtuosic showpiece that, in the composer's words, represents a place in the distant future where there would be no war, no greed, and no categorization. I'm Bill O'Connell, and this is the Cleveland Orchestra on the radio. 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
2: Aaron Copland's original title for Appalachian Spring was Ballet for Martha. This Martha was Martha Graham, the grande dame of modern American dance theater. Composer and dancer had long been great admirers of each other's work when Graham commissioned Copland to write the music for one of her new ballets. At the premiere in October 1944, held at the Library of Congress in Washington, D.C., Appalachian Spring was presented as part of a triple bill. Also on the program, ballets with music by Darius Milhaud and Paul Hindemith. For her collaboration with Copland, Graham had conceived a ballet taking place in rural Pennsylvania at the beginning of the 19th century. She had not found a title for this work until shortly before the premiere, when she came upon the long poem The Bridge by American poet and former Cleveland resident Hart Crane. In it, a section called The Dance includes the line, O Appalachian Spring. By this point, Copland had already written two ballets on American themes, Billy the Kid and Rodeo. Appalachian Spring, though, is different from its predecessors in that its mood is gentle and lyrical from beginning to end, whereas the earlier works had included rough-and-tumble cowboy scenes. In 1945, Copland received the Pulitzer Prize for Music for Appalachian Spring. That same year, he condensed the original ballet music into a suite. He also adapted the music for full orchestra, expanding it from the ballet's original chamber ensemble of 13 instruments. Here is guest conductor David Robertson with the Cleveland.

David Robertson led the Cleveland Orchestra in the suite from Appalachian Spring by Aaron Copland. Guest conductor David Robertson is a composer himself, a champion of contemporary composers, and an ingenious and adventurous programmer. He has been chief conductor and artistic director of the Sydney Symphony and music director of the St. Louis Symphony. He's been with the Lyon National Orchestra, the BBC Symphony, and was a protege of Pierre Boulez. David Robertson, leading a performance of Appalachian Spring by Aaron Copland. The 1924 premiere of George Gershwin's Rhapsody in Blue came with an agenda. The concert itself, led by bandleader Paul Whiteman, was provocatively called an experiment in modern music. Here's a quote from the program booklet. American composers should be encouraged to not only maintain the present standard, but to strive for bigger and better things. Eventually, there may evolve an American school which will equal those of foreign origin, or at least provide a stepping stone which will make it very simple for the masses to understand and enjoy symphony and opera. That is the true purpose of this experiment. More than a century on, we might say the experiment worked. Universally recognized as embodying a distinctively American spirit, Rhapsody in Blue is now one of the most enduring pieces of classical music ever written and continues to delight new generations of listeners around the world. Composer David Schiff has speculated that the work's five easily recognizable themes, from the hopping clarinet melody that spills out from the famous opening glissando to the lush romantic tune travelers associate with the United Airlines, likely began as trunk songs or melodies a seasoned songwriter like Gershwin would idly sketch for use in the indefinite future. Gershwin himself said of the Rhapsody, "I heard it as a sort of musical kaleidoscope of America, our vast melting pot, our unduplicated national pep of our metropolitan madness." That American melting pot metaphor is hard to assess. There is a range of American musical ingredients in the work, effects of New Orleans jazz, a variety of piano styles from Harlem stride to vaudeville, and contemporary dance rhythms like the foxtrot. But a technical explanation of the music's national essence can only go so far because the very definition of American is always a moving target. In 1924, the Rhapsody genre was a central place for exploring ideas about the relationship between black vernacular music, including jazz, and classical idioms. For instance, African-American composer Edmund Thornton Jenkins composed a short orchestral work called Charlestonia, a folk rhapsody, in 1919. It evokes the sounds of black folk music and gestures toward jazz with a large clarinet solo, anticipating the opening of Rhapsody in Blue. Jenkins's piece premiered in Belgium in 1925 and received positive press, but never gained any further traction in performance. Whiteman's experiment was meant in part to challenge the openly racist views that classical music and jazz could not live comfortably together. In that respect, the experiment was most certainly a success. But many other composers with diverse artistic aims, from Duke Ellington to Florence Price, also created rhapsodic works that reflect a truly American spirit. Looking back on the last century and listening, we can hear Rhapsody in Blue as a single but striking brushstroke in a beautiful and undeniably American musical portrait. On stage are pianist Marc-André Hamelin, conductor David Robertson, and the Cleveland Orchestra for George Gershwin's Rhapsody in Blue.

0: Pianist Marc-André Hamelin, David Robertson, guest conductor, and the Cleveland Orchestra in George Gershwin's Rhapsody in Blue. The Cleveland Orchestra has made two recordings for Decca of the Rhapsody in Blue. In 1974 with pianist Ivan Davis and Lauren Mazel, and in 1985 with Katya and Marielle Lebec with conductor Ricardo Chailly. This wasn't the first time the Cleveland Orchestra played Rhapsody in Blue during its centennial year. Bela Fleck performed his banjo and orchestra transcription of it in the summer of 2024 at the Blossom Music Center. Pianist Marc-André Hamelin is an exclusive recording artist for Hyperion Records. As of this concert in November 2024, he had released 89 albums featuring a broad range of solo, orchestral, and chamber repertoire. In October, Hamelin released his recording of Beethoven's Hammerklavier Sonata, coupled with the Piano Sonata Opus 2 No. 3. After a break the second half of this concert, Marc-André Hamelin returns for Duke Ellington's New World a-Comin' for piano and orchestra, and then the suite from Aaron Copland's opera, The Tenderland. 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
0: Decades into an illustrious career that began in the New York nightclubs of the Roaring Twenties, Edward Kennedy Duke Ellington was trying to break beyond the borders of the genre that both defined him and confined him. Despite Ellington's great success as perhaps the definitive American jazz musician, critics and audiences were puzzled whenever he tried to branch out beyond the big band music he was known for. His piece New World a-Comin' encapsulates this career-long effort to challenge the assumptions and preconceptions of his career and what jazz could be. Ellington wrote New World a-Comin' for the second of his Carnegie Hall concerts on December 11, 1943. The first of these successful concerts was in January of that year. It was his first attempt to elevate jazz in the eyes of the American public, and for it he wrote his similarly symphonic Black, Brown, and Beige. For New World a-Comin', Ellington was inspired by a social history of Black America during the Second World War by Roy Ottley. Although largely forgotten today, Ottley was among the most famous African-American correspondents in the United States during the mid-20th century. Ellington was taken by the content of Ottley's book, taking its title and post-war racial optimism as a programmatic basis for his piece. New World a-Comin' was originally written for his big band, so while not technically symphonic, it was still ambitious in scope. A series of five contrasting sections connected by rhapsodic cadenzas in a manner akin to a 19th century concerto. Ellington's status as a composer didn't seem to rise, but these concerts did succeed in paving the way for other non-classical musicians to follow him to Carnegie. Carnegie Hall as a venue was a bit of a utopia for jazz after many decades of popularity and transformation. New World a-Comin' had premiered with big band instrumentation. In 1955, Ellington revisited the piece, this time orchestrating the work for big band, orchestra, and soloist, for a performance on another Carnegie Hall concert. This version more closely resembles the version you'll hear. New World a Comin' is an example of the ways that audiences can be fickle when it comes to genre. To this day, Ellington is considered one of the greatest jazz composers of all time, but still a jazz composer. Ellington himself rejected the genre's boundaries, famously remarking, "There are simply two kinds of music, good music and the other kind." So New World a Comin' is not really an attempt to bring jazz to the concert hall or bring the concert hall to jazz. Instead, Ellington tried to use the prestige of the concert hall and the orchestra to legitimize his ultimate goal, to simply write good music. Pianist Marc-André Hamelin is back on stage in Mandel Concert Hall with David Robertson and the Cleveland Orchestra for Duke Ellington's New World a Comin'.

pianist Marc-André Hamelin, David Robertson, guest conductor, and the Cleveland Orchestra, in Duke Ellington's New World a Comin' from Severance Music Center. A longtime associate of Ellington, Donald Shirley, performed the piano solo at the first performance of this work in 1943. Shirley was a close friend and champion of Ellington, but he was also a living example of the rejection that Ellington faced from classical composers and performers. Despite collaborating with and performing his music, Shirley didn't see Ellington as a quote-unquote real composer. It's almost unbelievable. But Shirley once said, quote, "It's an insult to Johann Sebastian Bach if you're going to call my friend Duke Ellington a composer." Well, Aaron Copland had had his own problems in the 1950s. Politically, he was imperiled by his early support of left-wing New Deal policies, which made him a target for having suspected communist sympathies. In 1953, at the height of McCarthyism, he was called before the House Committee on Un-American Activities to explain some of his past political associations. And the music he had written in the 30s and 40s, full of consonants, open chords, and folk-like melodies, that music was not viewed as simple Americana anymore. Across the Atlantic, the Soviet Union strictly required its composers to write accessible, nationalistic music. So, by proxy, Copland's populist style came to be associated in some circles with socialist realism. 70 years later, it's hard to say that with a straight face.

Copland never abandoned his popular American style. In 1952, NBC commissioned him to write an opera for live television. Copland, along with librettist Eric Johns, responded with The Tenderland, a folk music-filled opera about life on a Midwestern farm. The plot follows a young girl named Laurie who falls in love with Martin, a wandering laborer, on her graduation night. Though they plan to elope, trouble caused by other out-of-towners leads Laurie's family to kick out Martin and his travel companion. The opera ends with Laurie deciding to venture out on her own. Unfortunately, NBC canceled the TV performance of his opera, possibly due to his 1953 Senate appearance, and when it finally opened at New York City Opera in 1954, it was a flop. The work, built for the intimacy of television, did not translate well to the stage, and neither did it conform to audience expectations of Copland's past work. It was not until at least 30 years later that The Tenderland finally gained popularity. However, Copland did achieve success with a suite from the opera, which he compiled and published in 1958. The suite opens with a brilliant fanfare, which soon subsides into pastoral melodies in the strings, accompanied by bird calls in the woodwinds. Eventually, these simple melodies build into the love music, which includes the duet that Laurie and her lover Martin sing together in the opera's second act. A playful cacophony launches us into the second movement party scene, which corresponds to the opening of Act Two, where the town is celebrating Laurie's graduation. The party getting rowdier and rowdier until the chaos reaches its peak and immediately segues into the final movement, an orchestral arrangement of The Promise of Living, the harvest song that closes out Act One of the opera. A slow, uplifting introduction in the strings is followed by an English horn solo. The English horn intones the voice part, which has the words, "The promise of living, with hope and thanksgiving, is born of our loving, our friends, and our labor." In the opera, as individual characters begin to sing, more and more voices are added to the mix, and majestic, chorale-like brass join in as the entire community rejoices in the harvest. Here is guest conductor David Robertson and the Cleveland Orchestra to perform Aaron Copland's suite from The Tender Land.

0: The Cleveland Orchestra, led by guest conductor David Robertson, played Aaron Copland's suite from The Tenderland. The original opera had its premiere on April 1, 1954 at New York City Opera, with Thomas Schippers conducting. Jerome Robbins was the director, and the cast included the young Norman Traigle. The critics focused on the weaknesses of the opera's characters and the storyline. One underlying cause was the contrast between writing for the intimacy of television, the original intended medium of the work, versus the more public and larger scale setting of an opera house. This concert by the Cleveland Orchestra began and ended with orchestral suites by Aaron Copland, Appalachian Spring to begin, and ending with The Tenderland. In between, Marc-Andre Hamelin was the soloist for George Gershwin's Rhapsody in Blue and Duke Ellington's New World Accompaniment. My commentary was based on notes for the Mandel Concert Hall program book by Noah Hertzman, Peter Locke, Douglas W. Shadle, and Tanner Cassidy. The audio supervisor for the Cleveland Orchestra is Gintas Norvila. From Mandel Concert Hall at the Severance Music Center, I'm Bill O'Connell. Thank you for being with us. Broadcasts of the Cleveland Orchestra originate with WCLV, Northeast Ohio's classical music station since 1962. 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
1: 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Emmanuel Ax will be the soloist in Mozart's Piano Concerto No. 20. That program will also include the 10th Symphony of Dmitri Shostakovich. 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
2: 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And there's also the Symphony No. 2 in E-flat by Zdeněk Fibich. I'm Sam Petrie, and I hope you'll join me tonight for Symphony at 7 here on WCLV IdeaStream Public Media.
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1: In about 20 minutes' time here on WCLV, our regular Sunday feature called From the Top, a program which focuses on younger players, for the most part teenagers, sometimes even a little bit younger than that. But that means we have time for an encore from the Cleveland Orchestra. It's music of Mozart that we'll hear, a commercial recording the orchestra made of the Serenade No. 13 in G Major, better known as Eine kleine Nachtmusik, or A Little Night Music. Mozart wrote it in Vienna, completed it on the 10th of August, according to the manuscript. He was working on the second act of his opera Don Giovanni at the time. It's not known why he wrote the serenade. Most of his serenades were written on commission, but if that's the case here, the origin and first performance were not recorded. Here's that Cleveland Orchestra recording from 1991, led by Christoph von Dohnányi, of Mozart's Serenade No. 13, or Eine kleine Nachtmusik, A Little Night Music, on WCLV.

0: 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Coming up in just a moment on WCLV, our regular Sunday early evening broadcast called From the Top.
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1: Welcome back to From the Top, where outstanding young musicians come to play. I'm your host, pianist Peter Dugan. It's so great to be with all of you this week and every week, thanks to the generosity of Susan and Gerald Slavitt. Today we've been enjoying a stellar group of young musicians whose repertoire alternates between canonical pieces in major and minor keys. Now we have an exciting new composition by 16-year-old Jack Kent Cook young artist, composer and violinist Malik Muhammad from Chicago, Illinois. We'll now hear the first movement of Malik Muhammad's string quartet, Magnitude, written and recorded in 2024. The performers are Marion Mayuga and Matt Masaccio on violin, Mason Spencer on viola, and Francisco Malaspin on cello.

0: We'd like to thank our engineers for this episode, Gene Nemirovsky and Max Lebien at WFMT, and Daniel Bui at Sound on Sound Studios. Thanks to the Chicago Symphony Orchestra's Young Composers Initiative, the Nagani Music Institute at the CSO, and the Civic Orchestra of Chicago.
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2: I'm Sam Petrie. Welcome to Symphony at 7 here on WCLV. Thanks so much for tuning in. We only have two works on tonight's program. A little bit later, it's the Symphony No. 2 in E-flat by Zdeněk Fibich. And we're going to begin with music by Richard Strauss, his Burlesque in D minor for piano and orchestra. The work's original title was Scherzo in D minor, and it was written for Hans von Bülow, who had appointed Strauss assistant conductor of the Meiningen Court Orchestra. However, von Bülow considered it a complicated piece of nonsense and refused to learn it. He said the piano part was Liszt-ian and unplayable, particularly for a pianist with a small hand span. Strauss actually said that von Bülow could barely reach an octave. Strauss rehearsed the work with the Meiningen Orchestra and conducted it and played the solo part himself. And in 1889, Strauss became acquainted with the pianist Eugène d'Albert, who liked the work, although he suggested some cuts and changes to the piano part. So Strauss rededicated the revised work to d'Albert, who premiered it under its new title, Burlesque. And that premiere was given on today's date in 1890. We're going to hear pianist Jean-Yves Thiboudet with the Leipzig Gewandhaus Orchestra, conducted by Herbert Blumstedt. Here is Richard Strauss's Burlesque in D minor.

0: Jean-Yves Thibaudet was the pianist, and he was joined by the Leipzig Gewandhaus Orchestra, led by Herbert Blumstedt. They were performing Richard Strauss's Burlesque in D Minor, that had its first performance on today's date in 1890. I'm Sam Petrie, and you're listening to Symphony at 7. Up next, the Symphony No. 2 by Zdeněk Fibic. Stay tuned.
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0: Zdeněk Fibic lived from 1850 to 1900, and he was one of the most important Czech composers of the second half of the 19th century, after his Czech predecessor Smetana and near-contemporary Dvorak. We're going to hear his Symphony No. 2 in E-flat. It's one of his great orchestral works, and it's influenced by the Czech nationalist school, as well as Schumann, Weber, and Wagner. And most of the main themes in the work were derived from some of his own piano pieces. Here's the Detroit Symphony, led by Nemi Yervi, performing Zdeněk Fibic's Symphony No. 2 in E-flat.

0: The Detroit Symphony was conducted by Naimi Järvi in the Symphony No. 2 in E-flat, written in 1893 by Zdeněk Fibich. And that brings us to the end of tonight's Symphony at 7. I'm Sam Petrie, thanks so much for listening, and stay tuned for more great music coming up here on WCLV IdeaStream Public Media.
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1: Welcome to Vienna in the Wilderness, the Moravian Sound. I'm Mylita Melton. Early American classical music is a treasure to discover, especially the remarkable music of the Moravian communities in Pennsylvania and North Carolina. In the 1760s, a traveler in Bethlehem, Pennsylvania, was so surprised by the quality of music he heard there that he described it as Vienna in the Wilderness. He was speaking of music made by the Moravians, an early Protestant group with roots in what is now the Czech Republic. They settled in America early in the 18th century, and their contributions to American music are significant. For Moravians, music was essential to everyday life. It was used for worship, education, celebrations, and all aspects of daily living. A fascinating Moravian figure in colonial classical music is John Antes. Born in 1740 near Philadelphia, he was a talented composer, violinist, and instrument maker, whose life took an extraordinary turn when he was sent to Egypt to be a missionary. While there, he was captured, tortured, and imprisoned. The ordeal left him physically scarred, but spiritually strong. This is Loveliest Emmanuel by John Antes, performed by Boston Baroque with soprano Cindy Acedon. Martin Perlman conducting.